0: If you were a doctor and you had a patient with a bad case of broken spirit, what would you do? You couldn't put a cast on it like you would a broken arm. No pills can cure it, and you can't see it to kiss where it hurts. But a broken spirit does hurt, inside and out. What your patient needs is a heaping healthy dose of joyful heart.
1: Proverbs 17, verse 22. A joyful heart is good medicine, but a broken spirit dries up the bones.

0: When a farmer plants seed in his field, he knows it may take months or years of good hard work before he can harvest the wonderful things that will grow there. We need to be patient too and not give up, even when we get tired of doing what's right. Remember, good seed will bring good fruit.
1: Galatians 6, verse 9. Let us not grow weary while doing good, for in due season we shall reap if we do not lose heart.

0: Jesus is God's son. And when he was on the earth, no one could hurt him unless he let them. So why did the Son of God let people put him on the cross to suffer and die? He did it for us, to pay the price for our sins. They didn't take his life. No, he laid it down freely so that we could be forgiven and be his friends.
1: John 15, verse 13. Greater love has no one than this, that he laid down his life for his friends.

0: But God knows what the puzzle is supposed to look like, and He will put all the pieces into place. So here's a promise for everyone who loves God and lives to obey Him.
1: From Romans 8:28, all things work together for good to those who love God, to those who are called

Stories of the mummies are speaking to us. Mummification was a fascinating process. The fluids were withdrawn from the body, and so the body was completely dehydrated. The organs were taken out of the body, and the brain actually was taken out through the nose. It was dehydrated and dried, and then it came out through the nasal passages. The internal organs, except the heart, were removed. They were placed in a series of jars called canoptic jars. They were placed in a fluid. And actually today, those organs can be studied by those who are specialists in internal organ medicine. Studies on Egyptian mummies really confirm the truthfulness of God's word. There are a number of studies that have taken place. Dr. Rosalie David is a physician at Manchester University, Manchester, England. She is a specialist on mummies. She spent her life studying Egyptology, and she does autopsies on mummies. She's discovered some fascinating things as she studied the veins and arteries of hundreds of mummies with her team. Dr. Claude Ruffet of France did x-rays on 14,000 different mummies. What did Dr. Rosalie David discover when she was doing her autopsies on mummies in England at the University of Manchester? What did Dr. Claude Ruffet discover when he did 14,000 x-rays on mummies? Well, they were taking a look at Ramses II. Can you imagine this? Here's a great statue of Ramses II. But the archaeologists have actually discovered Ramses II's mummy. And so we know what Ramses II, who lived hundreds, thousands of years ago, we actually know what he died from. It's likely that Ramses II of Egypt died of a massive heart attack, because when they did an autopsy on his mummy, they discovered that his veins and arteries were clogged. We've actually done CT scans, CAT scans on mummies in their bodies. Here's a new article, just came out, November 2008, from Science Today. Ancient Egyptians suffered hardening of the arteries, CT scans show. Well, that seems like what we are suffering today, doesn't it? Heart disease, number one killer in the United States, 1.2 million heart attacks in America, and we're looking at about 450,000 deaths from heart disease in the United States. But this is nothing new. The Egyptians were dying of heart disease as well. When you look at an autopsy of their veins and arteries, they have high cholesterol buildup. They have hardening of the arteries. Hatshepsut, who most likely was very much the daughter of Pharaoh that took care of Moses, we've had a chance to look at her. And what have we discovered about Hatshepsut? CT scans and DNA testing on her mummy revealed that she was overweight, that she no doubt had diabetes, that she had liver cancer and died in her 50s. Obesity, diabetes, liver cancer, heart disease among some of these ancient Egyptians. Here's an autopsy of a young Egyptian man named Nakat. It reveals the presence of trichinosis, and Egyptologists believe that this was the result of eating pork. When we begin to look at Egypt, we see that many of the diseases that are killing us in modern 21st century society were also, according to scientific research, killing the Egyptians. Heart disease, cancer, arthritis, obesity, high blood pressure, rheumatism, parasites, STDs, sexually transmitted diseases, were present in Egyptian society. But God promised to give his people abundant health. There is no evidence that the Israelites died of cancer or heart disease. The Bible gives Israel an amazing promise. It said, Exodus 15, verse 26, "If you diligently heed the voice of the Lord your God, do what is right in his sight, give ear to his commandments and keep all his statutes, I will put none of the diseases on you which I brought on the Egyptians, for I'm the Lord who heals you." Could it be?
that God has a health plan.

plan in the Bible that reduces the risk of disease, that helps us to increase our longevity, and that gives us a much greater opportunity to live the abundant life of health. Could it be that although the Egyptians were dying of heart disease and cancer, they were dying of diabetes, they were experiencing sexually transmitted diseases and obesity, that the Israelites did not have these diseases because they were following the principles that God had outlined in Scripture? Just 3 weeks ago, I was down in Mexico, and I was there out in the jungles doing some research on the Mayan culture. The Egyptian pyramids are pointed in their top. The Mayan culture has square-topped pyramids. And I was fascinated with the Mayans, and I wanted to try to discover a little bit about the Mayan culture and their beliefs and the longevity. My Mayan guide took me out to this particular pyramid, and as we were talking, he said, "You know, Dr. Finley, the Mayan culture did not have heart disease or cancer until later, until the Europeans came, and my people adopted a European diet." And I was really fascinated about that. And I said, what did the Mayans eat so that they avoided a lot of this heart disease and cancer? And he said, you know, they had largely a plant-based diet. And for generations, my people only ate very little bit of meat. And he said, they ate a great deal of corn, they ate a great deal of yams, and meat was a delicacy, maybe eaten only occasionally. We had a low-fat diet, we exercised in the fresh air, we had pure water that we drank, we spent a lot of time outside, we spent a lot of time in the sunshine. And I began to think about the Egyptian culture, very similar. The Egyptian culture, before the later dynasties, when the Egyptians had a low-fat diet, they lived much longer. When they had a high-fat diet, they died much more quickly. When you look at the Israelites, they lived a very outdoor life. They had breathed in fresh air. They got sunshine. They got exercise. But they ate largely a plant-based diet in those earlier centuries. And so when you look at the Bible today reveals God's plan for a life in health. You know, there are those people that think, oh, the Bible gives these principles, and they are principles that are legalistic requirements. Science is just catching up with the Bible today, because modern scientific research reveals that the principles of God's Word indeed are given for our health, given for our happiness, given to help us live longer. Anything that God asks us to give up, He asks us only to give up because He wants to give us something much, much better in return. What are those health principles of Scripture? At creation, God gave the human race all the essentials for abundant health. At creation, God gave us fresh, pure air that we could breathe in. At creation, God gave us beautiful sunshine to bring life and health. At creation, God gave us fantastically pure water to drink in abundance. God gave Adam and Eve useful work. They were to get some exercise. These are the great nature's doctors. At creation, God gave Adam and Eve a wonderful, loving relationship to reduce stress. And there was no tension, no angriness between them that would bring high blood pressure, heart disease. And we know today that heart disease is partially caused, in part, by a high-stress lifestyle. But in the Garden of Eden, God gave them a diet that was filled with fruits, nuts, grains, and vegetables. It was really a plant-based diet. National Geographic cover article said the secrets of living longer. It talks about the four longest living civilizations in the world today, civilizations that have people living over 100 years old. It talks about the Sardinians. It talks about the Okinawans. It talks about the people living in one jungle area of Costa Rica. And it talks about a group of people in the United States living in Loma Linda, California. They have the longest living civilization in America today, more people living over to 100. And they're Seventh-day Adventists. Some of our neighbors, our Adventist neighbors, are living 8, 10, 12 years longer. Why? Well, you go back to Genesis, and the Bible gives us an original diet.

Genesis chapter 1, verse 29 says, "And God said, See, I've given every herb that yields seed, which is on the face of all the earth, and every tree whose fruit yields seed, to you it shall be for food." So when God gave the original diet in the Garden of Eden, God didn't say to Adam, "Adam, you see that cow over there? Jump him and stab him and roast him today." God said, "You see those peaches over there, Adam? Go get those. You see those nuts over there, Adam? Go get those." You see, God gave to Adam and Eve a diet of fruits, nuts, grains, and vegetables. When Adam and Eve left the garden, the root vegetables were added. The Eden diet was largely a vegetarian diet. It was plant-based. Scientists tell us today that the more you move toward this plant-based diet, the lower your cholesterol, the more you have higher antioxidants and phytochemicals to reduce the risk of cancer and heart disease. The original diet was a diet that was beautiful in its color. The original diet was a diet that had all the nutrients essential for life and health. It was only after the flood that God gave human beings permission to eat meat. Now, somebody's thinking, is it wrong to eat meat? Is it a sin to eat meat? Well, no, that's not what the Bible teaches. The Bible doesn't teach that it's a sin to eat meat. The Bible teaches that the original diet was a plant diet. Science confirms that. And science leads us back to wanting the best for our life. If you want the very best for your life, move as close as you can to that Eden diet. Scientifically, we know that that enables us to have the greatest life and health possible. The flood destroyed most of the vegetation, all of the vegetation, in fact, and as the result of that, God gave the human race permission to eat meat. But it's very fascinating what God actually said to Noah regarding the eating of meat. Let's look, though, at the ages before the flood and the ages after the flood. You look at Adam, some 930 years old, seven generations from Adam comes Methuselah, 969. The word Methuselah means in the year he dies, the flood water comes. That's what the meaning of his name. So Methuselah dies, the flood comes. Seven generations from Adam to Methuselah, they're living in the 900s. Somebody said, were these real years? Sure they were. God created Adam to live forever. He gave him a life force, a vital force. Adam came fresh from the hand of the Creator. So the vital force built into the fabric of the being of these early antediluvians, those that lived before the flood, that vital force just pulsated through their bodies. Seven generations from Adam to Methuselah, without permission to eat meat in the 900s. Now, you look at seven generations from Noah. Seven generations from Noah, Noah lives to 950. The flood comes. Seven generations from Noah after permission to eat meat, and you go down to Nahor, who's 140 years old. So God gave them permission to eat meat because their lives had lived so long and they had sinned so greatly. Lifespan was dramatically shortened, seven generations. So when you get down to the time of David, lifespan is about 70 years old. But that was never God's intent. God's intent was that we live happy, abundant lives, that we not be afflicted by cancer and heart disease and diabetes. Now, it is true that there are factors beyond which we can control. There are genetic factors. There are environmental factors. So there is no guarantee that if one follows the principles of health in the Bible, they'll never get sick. No, there are factors, but we can dramatically reduce the risk. Now, when God told Noah to bring the animals into the ark, God instructed Noah to bring both clean and unclean animals into the ark. God put it this way, Genesis 7, verse 1 and 2. Then the Lord said to Noah, "Come into the ark, and you and your household, because I've seen that you are righteous before me in this generation. You shall take with you seven of every clean animal, male and his female, two each of the unclean that are male and his female." So God talks about two kinds of animals. What are they called? They are called what? Unclean and clean. The sevens are going to be the clean animals. So the clean come in by sevens. Why? Because Noah would eat the cleans. And if the cleans only came in by twos, and you have a male

female, you eat one, they are no more. So the cleans come in by sevens, the uncleans by twos. Obviously, you're not going to eat the uncleans, because if you do, you don't have them anymore. The uncleans were to be God's sewerage disposal system. That is to say, the unclean animals were to be scavengers that would clean up the earth. They were the modern garbage disposal system. Now, God's word says if you want to eat the animals, don't eat the modern garbage disposal system. Don't eat the uncleans. Only if you want the best diet, it's the Eden diet, the plant-based. If you're going to eat meat at all, eat the cleans. Well, somebody says, what? How do you tell the difference between the cleans and the unclean? I don't want to eat any garbage disposal system. Well, the Bible is clear. Deuteronomy 14, 6 to 8. You may eat every animal with cloven hoofs, having the hoof split in two parts, and that chews the cud among the animals. So if the animal has a split hoof and chews its cud, what does that mean, chew its cud? It has a complex digestive system. It chews its food, swallows it, spits it up, and chews it again. According to the Bible, that's clean meat, and if you're going to eat meat, you can eat that kind. For example, deer, sheep, beef, they're all part of the clean meat. If it doesn't have a split hoof, it doesn't chew the cud, the Bible says, don't eat it. Deuteronomy 14, verse 68, nevertheless, of these that chew the cud, or have cloven hoofs, you shall not eat. Now, this is what God's telling you not to eat. If God says not to eat it because it will predispose you to disease, certainly it is wise to follow God's counsel. So God says the camel. Now, can you eat the camel or not? No eating camel. All right, ladies, no more camel sandwiches anymore. No more baked camel, no more fried camel, no more stewed camel. How many of you tonight love the Lord so much that when you go home tonight, you're going to open up your refrigerator and throw away all your camel? Can I see your hands if you're willing to throw away all your camel and not eat any more camel? People in Chicago, you got any camel in your refrigerator? You don't eat camel? Not fried camel. Not baked camel. Not stewed camel. Well, we can go on here then. In the camel, you don't eat that. The hair, that's rabbit. The rock hydrex. What's a rock hydrex? The rock hydrex is like, it's a rodent very similar to a rat. It comes from the rat family. Please, no more fried rats for lunch. No more. Okay. Camels, hair, rocket, they chew the cud, but do not have cloven hoofs. They are unclean for you. So we've agreed tonight, right? No more camels, no more fried rats, none of that stuff. No more. Okay. No more of this. And the swine. Nobody eats that anyway in Chicago. They're too smart. The swine. What's that, the swine? People eat those? Nobody eats those, do they? And the swine. They don't eat fried rats. And the swine is unclean for you because it has cloven hoofs. It does not chew the cud. In other words, what some things that come from swine? What else come? Bacon, pork chops, hams. You don't eat the camel. You don't eat the fried rats. Does somebody eat pigs? Somebody eats those? The Bible says you shall not eat their flesh or touch their dead carcasses. Why not? You see, God loves us so much that he wants us to be healthy. And just today, science is catching up with the Bible. You see, somebody said, what you eat today walks and talks tomorrow. God would never hold something back from us if the thing he held back was good. Psalm 84, verse 11 says, no good thing, let's read it together, no good thing will he withhold from those who walk uprightly. God doesn't hold a good thing back from us, and if pork were good, God wouldn't tell us not to eat it, would he? Somebody said, when Jesus came, all that was done away with. Jesus came to cleanse sinners, not cleanse pigs. And if pigs were harmful to us in the Old Testament, if the reason God told us not to eat them was because they could predispose us to disease or heart disease or cancer, if God told us that in the Old Testament because he wanted our best good, that wouldn't change in the New Testament, would it? You see, here's what we know today about pork. We know, one, it's one of the highest meats possible in cholesterol. If you go to the doctor and you have a high cholesterol, the doctor's going to tell you, cut down on your pork, because he will say to you, you got to reduce the amount of fat in your diet. Pork is extremely high in the fat content. There's a second problem.

Most porks, particularly if they're cured, are cured with nitrates. We know today that nitrates, and you get your bacon products that are cured with nitrates, we know the big problem with nitrates today, they contribute to cancer. So there's definitely a nitrate cancer link that has been demonstrated scientifically today. Now here is Professor Hans Heinrich Redvick, an MD biological therapy. He's writing to physicians, and he talks about the adverse influence of pork consumption on health. He's a specialist in this area, and he says, consumption of freshly killed pork products causes acute responses, such as inflammations of the appendix and gallbladder. See, a lot of things are happening in our bodies. We don't know why they're happening. Why are we having that gallbladder attack? Biliary colics, acute intestinal catarrh. He goes on to say, gastroenteritis with typhoid, paratyphoid symptoms, as well as acute eczema, carbuncles. He goes on to say, abscesses and others. He's talking about the effect of pork, and he says these symptoms can be observed after consuming sausage meats, including salami, which contains pieces of bacon and form of fat. See, isn't God's way so much better? Do you see what God meant in Exodus when he said, I'll put none of these diseases upon you that are upon the Egyptians? Do you see what God meant when he demonstrated through Israel a way of life of health? God said, look, if you follow my way, then you will be healthier and you will be happier. After World War II, meat products, especially pork, were difficult to purchase in Europe because there were food shortages. The diet of most Europeans at that time, 1945 to 1950, was consisted of fruits, vegetables, whole grain breads. During this time, as researchers went back and looked at it, there was a marked decrease in cancer and heart disease. Isn't God's way better? God has a wonderful way of joy, of life, of happiness for us. We are what we eat. Look, you only have one body. Only one body. And the Bible says your body is the temple of God. And if my body is the temple of God, I only want to put in it those things that strengthen my body, those things that build up my body, those things that enable God to live in my life and speak through me. Now, what about fish? Deuteronomy 14, verse 9, the Bible says, these you may eat of all that are in the waters. You may eat all that have fins and scales. If it has fins and scales, it's edible if it's in the water. But the Bible says, whatever does not have fins and scales, you shall not eat. It's unclean. Lobster, crab, the shrimp, no fins and scales, clams. Dr. Bruce Halstead was employed by the American government. He was a marine biologist. And Dr. Halstead was greatly concerned about American flyers. And so the government employed Dr. Halstead, and they said to Dr. Halstead after the Second World War, if there's another war and our flyers are shot down, we are going to employ you. We're going to give you a ship. We're going to give you a crew. We're going to give you $100,000. And this was many years ago when it was much more than it is today after inflation. And we want you to study sea creatures and develop a little manual that American flyers are going to be able to have in their backpacks. Because when these flyers were shot down in the Pacific and they ate certain fish, it was toxic. And so we want you to do a manual. And we want you in that manual to describe which fish are toxic and which fish are not toxic. We want you to describe which ones are harmful to the sailors, which ones are not harmful to the sailors. Dr. Halstead spent a year. He researched and researched and researched. He looked at fish. He looked at their toxicity. He looked at sea creatures. And at the end of the year, he developed a manual that American flyers could have that they would know what they could eat in the sea. And then he said, tell every flyer that if they're shot down, they're on some island, they're in the sea, if they lose their manual, if it gets all wet and soaked and lost, remember one thing. If it has fins and scales, it's okay to eat. It has little toxicity. If it doesn't have fins and scales, don't eat it. I wish the government would have asked me that before they gave Dr. Halstead $100,000. I wouldn't have had to do the research. I just read from the Bible. If it has fins and scales, it's okay. If it doesn't, don't, you see. Look, my friend, God.

God's way is always best. When I was brought up, I was brought up on the ocean, Atlantic coast. I was brought up with the wind blowing through my hair and the sand coming up between my toes. And I would often, I didn't know these things that I'm sharing with you today. And I remember so many times going to Old Spicer's. And, you know, Spicer's was a boatyard right on the ocean. Oh, my fondest memories of going there as a boy. And we would go there, Dad and I and Mom and my sisters, and we'd go out and boat. And you could tell where the old fish house was when you were 500 yards away. The guts of fish, and, you know, they'd clean the fish there. Well, old Mr. Spicer would save the heads of fish and the guts of fish for me because I love to go crabbing. And so I would go and take the guts of fish, and I would drop my line down, and here was the crab coming along doing what God created him to do. He was eating up all the filth and all of the rotting part of the sea, and he'd see this old bloody head of a fish, and the old crab would come along and take it. Now, I'd pull him up carefully. You don't ever hook a crab. You pull him up carefully, then we'd net him. Now, when you net the crab, you have to put him in the water. Because if he dies, the poison goes through him so quickly that it will kill you when you eat him. So you never kill a crab, you never kill a lobster. You drop them in and you boil them alive. Why? Because you've got to preserve the poison so it doesn't kill you. But you know, I would often go quahogging. Now, quahogs and crabs are different. Quahogs and clams are different. Clams have a thin shell, quahogs have a thick shell. You get clams this deep in the sand, in this little hole that comes up, and you rake for them. But for the quahogs, you go in the water. And I can remember many a time, I would be in the water up to my knees. Filthy, rotting fish all stuff, but I'm looking for these quahogs. You learn to feel them with your heel and your toes. So I'd be walking like this, I'd feel one like this. I'd go down in the mud, grab it, wash it off in the water, throw it to Grandpa on shore. He would cut it with his knife, sprinkle salt on it, and give it back to me, and I'd go and swallow it raw. You know something? When I was 17, 18, and 19, I had real problems with digestion. I couldn't figure out why until I began to read the Bible. And you know, when I gave up all those unclean sea foods, those problems went away. Because you see, God's way is always better than our way. Here, diseases associated with shellfish consumption. There's what they call the Norwalk-like virus, hepatitis A virus, salmonella, shigella, E. coli, and this other one that I can't pronounce. You know, when Jesus died on the cross, Jesus died because he loved us so much that he wanted us to be preserved completely, physically, mentally, spiritually. We are his children. And he said, I love you so much that I'm giving my life for you. And then he invites us in his word. He says, 1 Corinthians 6, verse 20, you're bought with a price. The price that Christ redeemed us with is precious. He was nailed to the cross. A crown of thorns was put upon his head. A spear wounded his side. He bore the sins of humanity. You're bought with a price. And because we are bought with a price, read the rest of it with me, please. What does he say? Therefore, glorify God in your what? In your body and in your spirit, which are God's. The great reason to follow the principles of health is not only to live longer, although that is the result. It's because you want to glorify God in your body, that you sense your body as the temple of the living God, and you don't want to put anything in it that would defile that temple because Christ purchased you with a high price. Somebody said, but Pastor, you didn't read Peter's vision. Peter saw this vision over there, and it was a sheet that came down, and there were rats and crocodiles and snakes and lizards in that sheet, and God told Peter to rise up and eat it. Well, we better look at Peter's vision. I knew somebody was thinking about that, and we should talk about it. The Bible says that Peter was praying one day, and he saw a vision. And in that sheet came down, the Bible says, all manner of four-footed creeping things and crawling things. What was in that sheet? There were snakes. There were lizards. There were rats. There were pigs. There were all these things. Was this vision a vision that God gave, telling his people that now they could eat snakes and rats and crocodiles and pigs? Well, you know, Peter's watching this vision.
And as Peter sees,

is this vision, a voice comes to him and says, "Rise, Peter, kill and eat." And Peter's absolutely astounded. He says, "Lord, this is amazing." He says, "Not so. I've never eaten anything common or unclean." Now, wait a minute. This is after the cross, significantly. And all this time, Peter never ate anything common or unclean. He doesn't understand the vision. Right at this time, as he's praying, knock, knock, knock, comes on his door. There are a group of men there. They come from Cornelius, a Gentile. Peter was looking at Gentiles, and he was saying that they're unclean. He was looking at people of another race, and he was not reaching out to them with the gospel. So at the same time that God gives him the vision, God sends from Cornelius' house three men to take Peter back to Cornelius' house so Peter can preach the gospel to them. What was this vision about? It was not about what you eat. It is about how you treat people, because that's what Peter says. Look, Peter didn't know what the vision meant, and he said to the disciples, "I didn't understand the vision, but God told me what the vision meant." And look, Acts 10, verse 28, this is God's interpretation of the vision. The vision is not so that you can eat snakes and crocodiles and rats and pigs, but rather that you do not consider any human being unclean, that you don't say there are higher races and lower races, because God made of one blood all peoples. And this is what Peter says, Acts 10, verse 28. "God has shown me that I should not call any man common or unclean." This was a vision about racial harmony. This was a vision about the gospel going to all of God's people. It was not a vision about eating unclean foods. God used the unclean foods as an illustration. Satan is the great health destroyer. God is the great health restorer. Jesus said, "I have come that they might have life, and they might have it more abundantly." God has come to give each one of us an abundant life. And we say, "Jesus, my body is your temple." We reach out to him. He gives us power to overcome those habits in our life that are not in harmony with his will. Satan deceives millions of Christians into thinking it does not make any difference how they treat their bodies as long as their hearts are right with God. The Bible says, "Beloved," 3 John chapter 2, "I wish above all things that you may be in health, even as your soul prospers." Talking about the people that are ready for the coming of Jesus, the Bible says in 1 Thessalonians chapter 5, verse 18 and onward, "I pray God," Paul says, "that they be sanctified wholly, completely, body, soul, and spirit." God wants all of you, not part of you. He invites us to give him our bodies. The way we care for our bodies on earth reveals how we would care for them through all eternity. And so there are times that there are real struggles in our bodies. We have habits, we have appetites, we have desires. As we give them to Jesus Christ, he gives us the strength and power to present our bodies to him as a living sacrifice. 3 John 2, "Beloved, I pray that you may prosper in all things and be in health." God wants you to be in good health. The Bible says, Romans 12, 1, Paul says, "I beseech you," that is, "I urge you, brethren, sisters, by the mercies of God, that you present your bodies a living sacrifice, holy, acceptable to God, which is your reasonable service." God says, present your bodies a living sacrifice. The Phillips translation of the Bible says, "I pray that you present your bodies as an act of acceptable worship." Have you said, "Jesus, I'm giving my body to you as an act of worship. I don't want to do anything with this body that defiles it. I don't want to enter into any lifestyle practice that destroys the image of God in me. Lord, I want my body and my mind and all of my life to be offered to you as a living sacrifice." You know, there are some lifestyle practices that actually destroy our bodies. More and more scientific evidence is revealing the harmful effects of smoking in our bodies. And there are scores of people today that have been struggling with smoking. They come to meetings like this, and the Holy Spirit comes into their life and delivers them because they recognize that their body is the temple of the Holy Spirit. The Beckman Research Institute recently estimated that smoking kills 1 million people every year.
Smoking is probably the single

single thing that we could do to quit that would increase the health of the human race more than any other. 1 million people every year are killed because of cigarette smoking. Tobacco smoke contains about 70 different cancer-causing substances. You know, many people started smoking before they really understood the facts. But however you started, if you did, the power of Jesus Christ is sufficient to deliver you. Smokers have a 25% higher risk of heart attack than non-smokers. The evidence is that smoking is dramatically detrimental to health. It is a habit that God has power to enable us to quit. Women who smoke have much greater prematurity in their babies, and babies born to women smokers have much more difficulty in those early years of life. We know a lot about secondhand smoke today that we didn't know 20 years ago, 25 years ago. If you take a family that smokes, the children have far more colds and flu than non-smokers have. Quitters always win, and by the grace of God, you can win. By the grace of God, you can be victorious. You know, the Bible says, I can do all things through Christ who strengthens me. I remember one night I was helping a lady quit smoking, and she said, Pastor Mark, I've struggled. You know, I started smoking when I was 14 years old, and I've smoked for 25 years. I don't think I could ever quit. I said, do you want to quit? Yes, I want to quit. Do you believe God has the power to help you quit? Yes, I do. When do you think he's going to give it to you? I said, he's going to give it to you tonight. He can touch you tonight. Get your cigarettes. Get your tobacco. So she did. She brought all of her tobacco there and put it on the floor. And I said, now let's read this Bible passage. Let's say it together. And I said it with her, and I'd like to say it with you. I can do all things through Christ who strengthens me. Together, I can do all things through Christ who strengthens me. Once again, I can do all things through Christ who strengthens me. She said, Pastor, I don't know if I could do that. I don't think I can quit. I'm so weak. I said, please take a pen and write in the Bible here, I can do all things except quit smoking through Jesus who strengthens me. She said, Pastor, I'm not writing that in my Bible. Sure, just write it there. I can do all things except quit smoking. She said, Pastor, I claim that promise by faith. I can do it. We prayed, and God gave her the victory over smoking. When you take that promise by faith, God does not give you a promise without giving you power. I remember one night I was in a young man's home. He had been smoking for 15 years. It was here in Chicago. And I said, get your tobacco. He got it, put it on the floor, and we prayed, Lord, we can do all things through Christ. And then I talked to him about physical habits, and I got him on a good exercise program, and I talked to him about drinking water and the scientific aspects of quitting, and I stayed with him for 5 or 6 days. But that day I was praying for him. And we're on the floor praying for the power of the living God. And I just reached down, I didn't think about what I was doing, picked up the cigarettes and put them in my pocket and left his house. He called his mother when I left the house. He said, Mama, Mama, God worked a miracle. Pastor Finley prayed that my tobacco urge would be gone and the cigarettes would be gone. And an angel came down and took the cigarettes because when I opened my eyes, they were gone. I never had the courage to tell him anything else. The Bible says, by the grace of God, you can be victorious. Look, Romans chapter 6, verse 16. Do you not know that to whom you present yourselves slaves to obey, you are that one slaves whom you obey? Many people quit smoking because they look at the cigarette and they say, I do not want to be a slave any longer. I don't want to be a slave. I want to be free in the power of Christ. And they come to Jesus and receive his power. Jesus is stronger than any enslaving physical habits. Jesus can take away that urge. And if you have it, he can give you power that's greater than the urge. Jesus said in Matthew 7, verse 7 and 8, reading together, ask and it will be what? Given to you. Seek and you will find. And knock and it'll be opened to you. Jesus says, come to me and ask. For everyone, not someone, everyone who asks receives, and he who seeks finds, and to him who knocks it will be open. God wants to demonstrate in your life his power. Whatever the physical habit is that is defiling that body, God wants to give you power that changes you so that you can reflect his image and your heart can be his temple. Many people are fighting the battle for the bottle, and they really misunderstand what Scripture teaches about wine and alcohol. The Bible says, Proverbs

20, verse 1. Wine is a mocker, strong drink is a brawler, whoever is led astray by it is not wise. What does it mean that wine is a mocker? Wine affects the forebrain, conscience, reason, and judgment. That's precisely the place that the Holy Spirit speaks to the heart to convict us of sin. It's precisely the place that the Holy Spirit leads us to understand God's word. And so when the Bible says wine is a deceiver, it deceives us into thinking that there is nothing wrong with it. And the more we participate in it, the more we negate the influence of the Holy Spirit on the mind and the brain. Shakespeare put it this way, O God, that men should put an enemy in their mouths to steal away their brains. Somebody said, great eaters and great drinkers are rarely great in anything else. The human brain is so constructed that in the forebrain, you have conscience. Conscience speaks to you about right and wrong. You have ideals. Ideals talk to you about your life and what God desires for your life. You have reason, the ability to assimilate facts. That's precisely where alcohol strikes, right at the forebrain. The United States Department of Health and Human Services, the National Institute of Health, the National Institute on Alcohol Abuse and Alcoholism recently issued this statement. Difficult walking, blurred vision, slurred speech, slowed reaction times, impaired memory. Clearly, alcohol affects the brain. Full stop. It affects the brain. Some of these impairments are detectable after only one or two drinks. Now notice, this is the United States Department of Health and Human Services, National Institute of Health, National Institute on Alcohol and Alcohol. It says that after one or two drinks, are you willing to risk numbing the brain where the Holy Spirit speaks to the mind and put yourself vulnerable to temptation of Satan? Let's go back and pick that sentence up. It says, after only one or two drinks, and quickly resolve when drinking stops. On the other hand, a person who drinks heavily over a long period of time may have brain deficits that persist well after he or she achieves sobriety. Exactly how alcohol affects the brain and the likelihood of reversing the impact of heavy drinking on the brain remain hot topics in alcohol research today. It goes on. We do know that heavy drinking may have extensive and far-reaching effects on the brain, ranging from simple slips in memory to permanent and debilitating conditions that require lifetime custodial care. And even moderate drinking. Now, this is the United States Health Agency. Moderate drinking leads to short-term impairment, as shown by extensive research on the impact of drinking and driving. So the question is, is my body God's temple? Does God speak to my brain? And am I willing to give up anything that may impair my judgment and my spiritual precision? Federal regulations prohibit a pilot from drinking alcohol at least 8 hours before he's flying. Suppose you're going to get on an airplane and the pilot walks on like this. Are you going to fly? Now let me ask you a question. If the federal government is smart enough to know that moderate drinking of alcohol by a pilot impairs his judgment to get the plane to the destination, are we not smart enough to know as Christians that we're not going from Chicago to Los Angeles, we're going Chicago to heaven? And because we are on a journey to heaven, we want to be absolutely sure that our brains have the greatest possibility to understand the ministry of the Holy Spirit upon them. 40% of alcohol users develop serious drinking problems. 40% of every person that takes one drink develops serious drinking problems. You say, I can handle it. Well, what about your children that are following your example? 40%. You know, what if you had a dog and that dog bit only 2 out of every 5 guests? That's 40%. And you say, that's no problem. Come over to eat. My dog only bites 2 out of 5 people that come. I don't know if I'm going to go over there and eat, right? See, that's the seriousness of alcohol. 2 out of every 5 who start have very serious problems as a result of it. The Bible says, Proverbs 23, verse 29 to 33, who has woe? Who has sorrow? Who has strife? I don't want woe, do you? I don't want sorrow, do you? I don't want strife, arguing in the family.
who has complaints, who has need.

this bruises, who has bloodshot eyes, the Bible tells you, those who linger over the wine, who go to sample bowls of mixed wine. You see, God says, I want you to live a happy, abundant, joyous life. I want you to live a long life. I want you to know me and have your body as my temple. Anything that God asks us to give up isn't best for us anyway. He says, don't gaze at the wine when it's red. That's when it's fermented. When it sparkles in the cup, when it goes down smoothly. God says, turn away from that because it will simply destroy your mind and create social problems. In the end, maybe not at the beginning, but in the end, it bites like a snake. It poisons, the Bible says, like a viper. Your eyes will see strange sights. Your mind will imagine confusing things. Why is it that often we are led from the things of eternity? Because alcohol so besots the mind that we are numbed at times spiritually. Some people, but wait a minute. Jesus created wine at the wedding feast of Cana of Galilee. I am so glad you asked that. Let's take a look at it. Jesus goes to Cana of Galilee, and there's a great wedding, and they're serving wine, and they run out. And as they run out, Jesus' mother says to him, they ran out, do something about it. And the Bible says that there are six jars there, John chapter 2, verse 6 and 7. Now there were set there six water pots of stone filled to the brim. Now the Bible actually gives us the measurements. In those six, there are about 30 gallons in each. And if Jesus turns the water into wine in all six, which the Bible says he did, that's 180 gallons of wine. Now, how much wine does it take? I'm a preacher. I don't know this stuff. How much wine does it take for somebody to get drunk? Can you get drunk on half a gallon of wine? Can you get drunk on a fourth a gallon of wine? It depends your tolerance, I'm told. But you can probably get drunk on just how many glasses it takes to get drunk, 8-ounce glasses. You could get three, you could get drunk, right? So if that calculation is true, 180 gallons of wine that they all consumed could get 700 to 800 people drunk, and there were probably, Cana of Galilee wasn't a big place, Jewish weddings had 100 to 150 people. So what you're saying to me is that 150 people had about 180 gallons of wine. So everybody goes home from there totally stoned, totally drunk. Some guy goes home with another lady and not his wife because he doesn't know what he's doing. Some guy drives the ox cart off the road. He breaks his leg. Somebody else doesn't show up for work for 3 weeks. Are you telling me that Jesus, the living Lord, got a whole village drunk? That does not make any sense at all. And when you read what the Bible says, there's a contrast between what they drank first and what they drank second. The feast is going on. And here, the owner of the whole place and the custodian of the marriage comes and he says, you've saved the best for last. What did Jesus do? He created a sparkling, unfermented, non-alcoholic drink out of grape juice that was out of this world. He did not create a fermented wine. Did you know that in the Bible, did Jesus create enough wine, fermented wine, to get the whole village drunk? Certainly not, as we've mentioned. You see, in the Bible, you have two kinds. Wine is used in two ways in the Bible. It is used for fermented wine, like an alcoholic beverage, and it's also used for the pure juice of the grape, non-alcoholic. The Bible does use the term wine to speak about the non-alcoholic drink as well as the alcoholic drink. You have to look at the context of the Bible. When the Bible talks about wine getting people drunk, that's fermented. But let me give you an example. Isaiah 65, verse 8, as the what? New wine is found in the cluster, and one says, do not destroy it, for a blessing is in it. So this is the new wine, the freshly pressed grape juice that is health-giving and life-giving. It's found in the cluster of the grape. You press it, you drink it new before it ferments, and there's a blessing in it. It's health-giving, and we know that today. So the wine that was created at the wedding feast of Cana of Galilee by Jesus was this new wine that was found in the cluster. Jesus certainly would not have created a fermented beverage to destroy the mind and get people drunk. That John 2, verse 10, he says, you've kept the good wine. What kind of wine did Jesus create? The good wine. Not the wine that would besotter the mind, not the wine that would confuse the thinking, not the wine that would distort the judgment.
Too many people today, after drinking, jump in a car. Their car takes off. They're half drunk. They end up in an accident. They kill themselves or some other innocent people. God is calling us today to present our bodies to Him as a living sacrifice.

0: He will give us power. The Bible teaches that we are whole persons, and God wants to save us completely, physically, mentally, emotionally, and spiritually. Revelation's end time message calls God's last day people to glorify Him in their lifestyle. The book of Revelation speaks about the health of our bodies. Look, here's God's end time message, Revelation 14, verse 7. Fear God, obey God, give glory to Him, for the hour of His judgment has come. We're living in the judgment hour. We're living before the coming of Jesus. And the Bible says, fear God and give glory to Him. Worship Him who made heaven, earth, the sea, and the fountains of waters. Worship the Creator. We worship the Creator by remembering the Creator's Day, the Sabbath. We worship the Creator by giving Him our bodies, which are the highest object of creation. But what does the Bible mean when it says, fear God and give glory to Him? How do I give glory to God? Revelation's end time message, Revelation's message for the last days, Revelation's message for this generation says, give glory to God. How do I do that? 1 Corinthians 10, verse 31, reading it together. Therefore, whether you eat or drink, or whatever you do, do all to the glory of God. So why do we give up alcohol, tobacco, unclean foods? Why do we move toward a diet of more healthy? Because we want to give God glory in our bodies, because Jesus Christ died for us and we want to give our bodies back to Him. Philippians 4, verse 13, that text that we read together again, I can do what? All things through Christ who strengthens me. Come to Jesus believing. One night I was in Boston, Massachusetts. Young man came up to me, 28 years old. He said, Pastor Mark, I've got a problem. I said, what is it? He said, Pastor Mark, I want to give my body to Jesus. I want to live for Jesus. But Pastor Mark, there's a problem. It's a habit. And I said, look, don't feel embarrassed about it. You and I can work it through together with Jesus. Just share it with me. He said, Pastor Mark, when I was only about 14, I started smoking. I've been smoking for 14 years. I smoke about 2 packs a day. And he said, I really want to give it up, but I feel so weak, I don't know if I can. So we talked about it. I shared with him the importance of claiming the promises of God. I shared with him the importance of believing that Jesus could deliver him. I wrote out 7 steps to overcome any habit in your life. And we talked about the importance of physical exercise. We talked about getting rid of the tobacco. We talked about drinking water. I gave him all kind of Bible promises to claim. And after we did all that, I said, let's pray. And so he gathered all his tobacco, brought it there, and I said, are you ready to do it tonight? And he said, Pastor Mark, I'm ready to do it tonight. I said, look, you pray, and then I'll pray. So he began his prayer like this. Dear Lord, I am so weak. Dear Lord, I know I can't give this thing up. Dear Lord, I feel so feeble. Dear Lord, cigarettes are so strong. Pretty soon, I couldn't stand his prayer anymore. So I shook him, stop praying. He looked at me, said, what'd you say? I said, stop praying. You're going to be worse after you prayed than before you prayed. Because all you're doing in your prayer is reinforcing how weak you are. So I said, pray like this. Dear Lord, I may be weak, but you're strong. Dear Lord, I may not believe I can do this by myself, and I know I can't, but you can do it through me. Dear Lord, I'm opening my heart to the tremendous power of God, and by faith I believe it's coming right now, and I give myself to you. Lord, I surrender all I am to your power, and I receive it right now. Would you like to say to Jesus right now, Lord, I surrender all. All to Jesus, I surrender. Jesus, I've surrendered you my mind. I've surrendered you my spiritual life, but I want to surrender you my body. I just want to surrender that whole thing to you.
1: 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Con estudios en San Juan, Puerto Rico, emisoras de la Iglesia Adventista del Séptimo.

0: Sometimes challenges can blind you to life's goodness. The best way to refocus your energy to recognize blessings is to turn to God. Feel Him comforting your heart and whispering reassurances of His loving presence. He will help you see beyond the troubles of this world to reveal eternity's unseen, glorious peace. Dear Lord, I can trust that tomorrow will be brighter because you will help me see the beauty of my blessings. Hebrews 11 verse 1 says, "Now faith is confidence in what we hope for and assurance about what we do not see." And we see a bright future for you at WZOL with your stress relief for the day.
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4: Philadelphia's lovely in the summer, isn't it?
5: Yes, Mama.
6: What a wonderful concert this afternoon by the Philharmonic.
5: Indeed it was. I can't think of anything more. Waldo, that man coming towards us.
6: Where?
5: Right there. He's reeling and staggering. How disgusting. Intoxicated in broad daylight.
6: He deserves a caning, and I've half a mind to give it to...
5: Oh, he nearly knocked me over.
7: Pardon me.
6: This is an outrage.
7: I didn't mean to bump it.
6: An outrage, you vulgar, drunken creature. How dare you?
5: Where are the police?
7: I didn't...
6: If you, sir, don't control yourself and get out of our pathway...
5: Waldo, listen to him. He's hiccuping. And his face. Look at his face.
6: Public drunkenness is a crime here in Philadelphia. Now hurry off before I... Clarice! Clarice, my dear, what is it?
5: His face! His face! Look at his face. It's yellow. He's vomiting.
6: And it's black. It's black. No, it can't be.
5: Oh, the plague! The plague! This man's got the yellow plague!
8: What's going on here? What's the trouble?
5: Run,

0: away.
1: Clarice! Clarice, where are you?
2: Mama, where's my mama?
3: Hello, boys and girls. This is Aunt Carol.
4: And I'm Uncle Dan. Welcome. We're glad you could join us.
3: Our preview today was pretty grim, wasn't it? But those people had good reason to be fearful.
4: You see, yellow plague, also known as yellow fever, was one of the worst killers mankind has ever known. Outbreaks of this horrible disease brought agonizing deaths to men, women, and children all over the world.
3: There was no hope, no known cure. Yellow fever destroyed Napoleon's entire expeditionary force in Haiti, and during the Spanish-American War, it killed more American soldiers in Cuba than bullets did. One outbreak in Philadelphia killed a tenth of that city's population in 1 month's time. It was no wonder it caused terror and panic.
4: It seemed to originate somewhere in Central and South America. Our story is about the brave men who would not rest until they tracked it down and conquered it.
3: Walter Reed proved to be the biggest hero of this determined group. As a boy, he'd prayed to God that he might someday cure people of disease, and his prayer was answered.
4: So listen now as we bring you the story of Yellow Jack. The giant killer of men.
5: Our story begins one steamy morning in Havana, Cuba. The year was 1900, the day June 25th. 2 years earlier, on February 15, the U.S. battleship Maine exploded in Havana Harbor, sabotaged. 266 American boys lost their lives. Remember the Maine became the cry heard all over America, and the United States went to war with Spain, who then controlled Cuba. When it was all over, Spain withdrew from Cuba, and American troops remained to help the island set up a new republic. But in 1900, in the hot, wet, tropical climate, a new foe reared its head. Yellow fever, the dreaded plague.
6: Water. Water, give me water. Please.
7: Help me.
5: This man's dead, Doctor.
8: Yes, I know, Nurse. Now, hurry, we can't pause. There are too many others suffering and dying for us to take time to pity the dead. Now, get me clean flannel cloths, dip them in cold water, and follow me.
5: Yes, Doctor.
8: Orderly!
9: Yes, Doctor.
8: Send someone to General Wood. Tell him we haven't a single bed free here at the base hospital. I've got 115 cases. 18 died last night. I don't know how many of the 40 dangerous yellow fever cases can survive till morning.
9: Yes, sir.
8: God help us. God send us help.
5: Doctor, you look faint.
8: No, I'm all right. I come, we must...
10: Doctor, someone come quickly. The doctor's collapsed. Help, someone help me.
11: Here, sir. The heat's suffocating. Have some ice water.
12: One third of the officers on my staff dead. Why? Why? We've done everything.
11: I know. I know, General Wood.
12: It's like no other scourge on earth.
13: This new man whom they will send from your country, General, this Dr. Walter Reed, perhaps he will help us.
12: Yellow Jack, a relentless killer. Look at these hospital figures, these quarantine reports you do.
13: Si, Senor General.
11: We've seen them, General.
12: They're dying, Jesse. They're dying, Aristides. I can't help them. I thought cleanliness was the answer. But now I know the Yellow Jack doesn't flourish only in dirt, only among the poor. When the epidemic broke out, I ordered the town scrubbed, every inch. Havana is so clean now, President McKinley and Vice President Teddy Roosevelt could eat off its sidewalks. What happened? Yellow fever has climbed to its highest peak here in 20 years.
11: Well, we've worked like madmen to improve the sanitation facilities, but it hasn't helped. Whatever it is, the foul, murderous little bacteria that caused Yellow Jack elude us.
12: Bacteria, are you sure? I accepted your bacteria theories, you two. That's why I had this town scrubbed clean, whitewashed. It hasn't stopped Yellow Jack.
11: It's got to be bacteria. Somewhere at the root of Yellow Jack is a horrible microbe.
12: I wonder.
13: It is nearly 2 o'clock, Senor General. Any minute now, the researcher from your country, Dr. Reed, will arrive. He will help us to win this fight.
12: I hope so, Aristides. I hope so.
5: Two hours earlier, a ship had arrived in Havana Harbor bearing Major Walter Reed, the man so desperately awaited by General Leonard Wood and the two scientists with him, Jesse Lazier and Aristides Agramante.
11: Your horses and escort.

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1: Thank you, Captain.
2: Away they rode. Could Major Walter Reed help? Would he be able to win the fight? Yellow Jack was a terrible foe. In 400 years, no one had been able to conquer it. As he rides, let's take a look at Major Walter Reed. Born in 1851, Walter Reed was the son of a Methodist minister and his wife. The family lived in the sleepy little southern town of Bellroy, Virginia. Walter Reed was 10 years old when the Great Civil War began. He was a brilliant science student from the very start. At the age of 17, he graduated from the University of Virginia Medical School and promptly set out to practice medicine. But alas, no one had confidence in a doctor who was only 17. Since he could get no patients, he determined to go to New York City. There, he took a second medical degree, this one from Bellevue Medical College. After finishing, he worked as a surgeon in several city hospitals. Then, at age 22, he was appointed one of five inspectors for Brooklyn's Board of Health. In 1875, the brilliant young surgeon decided to make the Army Medical Corps his career. He took special studies in bacteriology later under Professor William Welch at Johns Hopkins University in Baltimore. It was only 30 years earlier that men discovered, for the first time, that disease is caused by germs, tiny bacteria called microbes. Germs were deadly. They must be studied. And so Dr. Walter Reed determined to be a bacteriologist, a germ hunter. So well did he do in his work that by 1898, he was not only a doctor, but a professor of bacteriology in the U.S. Army Medical School.
3: Major Reed, this is a fellow American, Dr. Jesse Lazier.
4: Doctor?
5: How do you do?
3: Dr. Lazier was trained in Europe. And this is Dr. Aristides Agramonte.
6: Doctor,
5: how do you do?
3: Dr. Agramonte, a native of Cuba, is a graduate of Columbia University College of Physicians and Surgeons in New York City.
5: Oh, yes. They're both excellent men, these doctors. Good bacteriologists. I've heard of them. Here's another good husky man, an English-born chap, Dr. James Carroll, my longtime assistant. Jim used to be a lumberjack in Canada.
7: How do you do?
3: Well, sit down, men. Oh, Dr. Reed, with you as chief, you four doctors, all young scientists, have been specially appointed by the United States as the Yellow Fever Commission. Your job is a tough one. It's to lick Yellow Jack. Conquer it. Wipe it out once and for all.
5: The scourge here in Havana is epidemic, isn't it?
3: It's worse than that.
8: As Dr. Reed and I on horseback passed the camp hospital en route to your office, we saw them carrying bodies out.
5: They must have been horribly ill, those victims.
6: Yes, doctor. At the camp hospital, Las Animas, 85 out of every 100 soldiers with Yellow Jack are dying. And in the civilian population of Cuba, it is worse.
5: I see. We must do something.
3: Dr. Reed, let me speak plainly. I asked Washington to send you and your assistant, Dr. Carroll, here because I was impressed with your work 2 years ago in ridding our army camps of typhoid fever. You proved that the common fly carries the infection, and that the infection is spread by healthy people touching bedding, clothing, eating utensils used by the typhoid victims. Your valuable work helped the U.S. Army to bring typhoid epidemics under control.
5: Thank you, sir.
3: But Yellow Jack is different. It's a much deadlier foe. If you can conquer it, all civilization will remember you.
5: I shall try, General.
3: Good. Now, the four of you must get to your work. You must find out how Yellow Jack is spread. Good luck.
0: It's a microbe.
6: It is a microbe.
8: It's a microbe.
5: Find that microbe.
0: A killer microbe.
6: A killer.
8: A killer.
5: Then we've got to find that killer microbe.
0: Harder. Harder, team.
6: We must work harder.
8: Faster.
5: Faster, men. Our soldiers are dying.
6: Nothing.
8: Absolutely zero.
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0: The Man Who Conquered Pain is about the discovery of anesthesia. 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
1: That's for sure. 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
1: Now let's get back to our story. Yellowjack, the giant killer of men.
2: Men, we've tried everything. No four bacteriologists ever worked harder. 18 test cases of violent yellowjack. 18! We've clawed our way through every inch of their bodies. Agramonte has painstakingly dissected the four dead men, cutting up the cadavers, making cultures, staining, straining, doing all a human mind can invent to isolate and catch the microbe that causes yellowjack. And we've failed.
3: What can we do?
4: There must be something else.
2: What can we do?
5: There is, of course, El Hombre Loco, the insane man.
3: Who?
5: Dr. Carlos Juan Finley, the man the people call the crazy doctor.
3: Old mutton chops? The old physician? The old medical quack who practices in Havana?
5: Si.
3: The one with the funny-looking mutton chop whiskers?
4: Yeah, the world is full of quacks.
5: But he has a theory.
4: It's another theory.
2: What is his theory? Tell me.
5: Well,
2: we'll go hear it. I don't care how foolish it sounds. We'll hear it. We'll go.
6: My theory. The great United States government has sent its official yellow fever commission to my office.
2: Please, Doctor.
6: You're fools. All of you. Believing that yellowjack is spread by contamination.
2: Please, Doctor.
6: Or keep on hunting your microbe. Keep fumigating and smoking out houses with sulfur and burning down contaminated huts of poor people. I've been a voice crying in the wilderness for 40 years, but nobody listens. They laugh. Crazy Doc, they call me. Old Mutton Chops.
2: Doctor, if you just tell us what your theory is.
3: Tell us.
6: Yellow Jack, the dread killer, is caused by...
5: Yes.
6: Is caused by a mosquito.
3: An entire afternoon wasted. We might have remained here attending these desperately ill patients.
4: A mosquito, indeed. Back your microscopes, men.
2: Well, it does sound insane, but...
4: The mosquitoes have been slapped at here in the Western Hemisphere for untold thousands of years. They're harmless.
3: Dr. Carlos Finley is a crazy old man. He ought to be barred from practice.
5: Dr. Reed, why are you looking at us so strangely?
3: Yes, Chief, what is it?
4: Uh-oh. I've seen that look before. It means trouble.
2: Get your horses.
3: What?
2: I said, get your horses. We're going back to that crazy old man, Dr. Carlos Finley. And this time, we're going to listen.
6: Gentlemen, you've honored me. 2 hours you've spent looking at my records, hearing me. I'm not a researcher, I admit. My methods are faulty. They don't please trained scientists. But I know what these old eyes have seen in 40 long years of practice. I wrote a paper on it in 1881. I was laughed to scorn, ignored. But I tell you, the greatest scourge known in the New World, the plague that's been our most terrible disease, is caused by a mosquito. The Stegomyia mosquito. And now...

0: A present for you.
1: Little black eggs shaped like cigars.
0: These are the eggs of the criminal. Take them. Put them in a warm place. Hatch them. Watch them develop into wigglers and then adult mosquitoes. Use them in your experiment. Someday the entire world will honor you. Goodbye, my son.
2: Dr. Reed! Dr. Reed! They have hatched!
3: Good. When the females are full grown, we can begin.
4: Begin what?
3: Our experiments.
4: But how can we experiment? There are enough animals on the base in our laboratories, but animals don't catch Yellow Jack. Everyone knows that.
3: No, they can't.
4: If we can't experiment on animals, on what shall we experiment?
2: Dr. Reed, why are you looking at us so strangely?
4: Yes, Chief, what is it?
5: I've seen that look before. It means trouble.
2: Ah.
4: I see.
5: We are the guinea pigs. Is that it, Chief?
3: Men, who else? Who else do we have? We're scientists. Science must move ahead, even at the cost of our lives. We may die, but think of the millions of other men, women, and children we can perhaps save. Save from Yellowjack.
2: But General Wood will never allow it.
3: He need never know.
2: If the public finds out, what will they say? You know how public opinion has stymied us. Scientists may experiment with animals, but never with human beings. So says the public.
4: We could even go to jail. Be jailed for risking ourselves. If we live, that is.
2: Think, Doctor. 85 out of 100 Yellowjack victims are dying in this epidemic.
3: I've considered it. Now.
5: Yes, Chief.
3: Now, I want to know. Are you with me? Are you ready to sacrifice your lives?
5: Here I am, Chief. We've always worked together. I'm with you.
4: And I.
3: Good. Aristides, you will conduct the experiments upon us. You've had Yellowjack and miraculously recovered from it. You're immune. You can't catch it again. But the other three of us, when those 15 female Stegomyia mosquitoes are full grown, are going to roll up our sleeves and let them do their worst. If we three come down with Yellowjack, Aristides, we'll know old crazy Doc Finley is right.
2: Ah, my 15 little beauties. You buzz around, each in a separate test tube. Each of you silver-striped and whining. Each of you perhaps soon to be deadly. You are anxious to trade your meals of sugar cubes for blood. Human blood. Well, it is time. To the hospital we shall go. All 15 of you. To those wretched, groaning Yellowjack sufferers. Many of them soon to die. You shall feed upon their blood. Take it from their veins with your stingers. You will be no worse doing so than your millions of sisters who are feeding upon them. Feeding upon them this very minute in Los Animas Hospital in Quemados. But when you have drunk your fill, taken your first meal of the blood from the dead and dying, then we shall return. And tomorrow, tomorrow, my comrade Jim Carroll, whom I have learned to admire, you shall sink your stingers into him.
5: Water. Water. Please, give me water.
6: Oh, help! Help!
7: They're dying, Doctor, both of them.
8: Yeah, I know, Nurse.
7: Isn't there anything we can do? Anything to ease their pain?
8: Nothing. Get me clean flannel cloths, dip them in cold water, and follow me.
7: Yes, Doctor.
2: Ready, amigo de mio.
5: Righto.
4: All right, Aristides. Turn the test tubes upside down on his arms and let the little monsters do their dirty work.
2: He has got it in just 72 hours.
4: A beautiful case. Classic symptoms.
2: Pulse slow and feeble. Skin cold. Lemon yellow intent. Temperature 103.5 degrees. Inflamed mucous membranes. Retching. His heart! His heart! It stopped! Help me with him!
5: Oui. Thank God.
8: Where am I?
2: You are here, in our private dispensary here in the lab. You have been ill.

0: very ill for 5 days. We thought you might not pull through.
1: Then I got it. I got Yellow Jack.
2: Yes.
1: From the mosquito. Must have been from the Stegemeyer mosquito.
2: He's tough, that ex-lumberjack. All right, he's going to live, Aristides. I'm next, Dr. Agamante. Tomorrow.
0: But I cannot believe it.
1: Come on, buck up, old man.
0: Jesse, dead. I cannot believe it. He did not even catch it from one of our 15 test mosquitoes. And then suddenly struck down while making hospital rounds, caring for sick soldiers.
1: It was the Stegemeyer. It must have been a stray Stegemeyer mosquito that bit him.
0: How can we tell his wife? His two small children in the States.
1: I sent them a cable. I told them his funeral took place 30 minutes ago.
0: Poor Jesse. He was a good doctor.
1: A great scientist.
0: Yes.
1: But our research, our experiments with the Stegemeyer mosquito must go on. Yellow Jack, we'll lick you yet. Major Reed, Aristides Agramante and I, we'll beat you. And Dr. Jesse Lazier's memory.
3: All right, boys.
2: It's my turn. Let's win this for Jesse. Bring on the little monsters.
4: Major Reed.
5: General Wood.
0: General Wood.
4: Come into my office, the three of you, at once.
5: Yes, General.
0: Si, General.
2: But he can't stop us now, man. He can't.
0: Self-murder. That's what they will be calling it in Washington, General Wood says.
2: We must go on. We must.
1: Yeah, but how? We are forbidden to experiment upon ourselves.
0: Amigos, it is hopeless.
2: Oh, if only we could... Come in.
6: Well, who are you two? We're busy in this lab. We can't be disturbed.
7: Private First Class Kissinger, sir.
8: John J. Moran, sir. I'm not a soldier. I'm a civilian clerk in the office of General Fitzhugh Lee.
6: Interruptions, forever interruptions.
2: Oh, all right. What do you want?
7: Oh, we're buddies, sir. Both from Ohio.
8: And we know what you're doing.
6: What do you mean?
8: We know about your secret experiments, Major.
7: Yeah, I reckon Johnny Moran knows everything. There isn't a thing on this base he doesn't find out. Yeah, I think he reads secret memos and stuff from wastebaskets, being a clerk and all that.
1: Hey, are you the pair I caught lurking around the lab one night? The two I threatened to throw out bodily?
7: Yes, Doctor.
6: Spying, huh? Well, what do you want?
8: We want to volunteer for the experiment, sir. We want you to let the Stegemeyer mosquito bite us.
6: You what?
1: What?
8: We want to help science, Major Reed. Let the mosquitoes bite us.
1: I declare I think they mean it.
6: You know the risks. You know you may very well die.
8: Yes, sir.
1: Yeah, what a stroke of luck.
2: Good. We'll take you. Report back here tomorrow morning at 10.
6: It must be kept strictly quiet, you understand?
7: Well, there are 8 other volunteers waiting, too, Doctor. We spread the word.
2: Remarkable. But how ever can I keep it from the General? Are you on duty tomorrow, Private?
7: Well, you don't have to keep it from the General, sir. He knows.
2: What?
7: I think he's prepared to blink his eyes, pretending he doesn't see what's going on. But he can't let your team die, Major. If you die, the world may never conquer Yellowjack.
1: But what if you die?
7: Our lives aren't that important, sir. We'll gladly sacrifice them, if it'll help save other men.
1: And that, I think, was the first time I ever saw tears standing in the eyes of my chief. Kissinger, Moran. They both were bitten by our 15 she-devils, and both came down with beautiful cases of Yellowjack. First Kissinger, Moran much later. God rewarded their bravery, and somehow they both managed to live. And then the others. The other volunteers, including, near the end, a brave army nurse. She knew the risk. She was one of the ones who didn't survive. But all through July, August, the critical months, we experimented. Scientifically controlled experiments they were. And when it was over, it wasn't a foul, murderous little microbe we uncovered, as we all four initially thought we would. Crazy Doc, old mutton chops, Carlos Juan Finley, the Havana physician, was right. The relatives of our 15 she-devils were at fault. The Stegemeyer mosquitoes.
9: Drive those army wagons this way. Steady the horses. That's right. Now pour the oil from the tanks and set it aflame.
1: The world of science was delighted. General Wood was jubilant. Within mere days of our final experiment, American sanitation engineers

0: years under famed Army surgeon General William Crawford Gorgas, moved in, rolled up their sleeves, and went to work. They burned and destroyed every swamp, every possible hiding place of the Stegomaya and its eggs.
1: Good. Good. Keep those flames moving.
0: Within 90 days, Yellow Jack, the dread scourge that had lain waste, wrought havoc, destroyed men, women, and children in the Americas for 400 long years, had been wiped out in Cuba. 2 years later, my chief died of acute appendicitis at the Army Hospital in Washington, D.C., on November 23rd, 1902. Walter Reed, who had humbly knelt and prayed in boyhood, asking God to let him heal men of disease, and who had the courage to listen to an old man everyone else ignored, became world famed. And Yellow Jack, the dread plague he and our commission fought by back-breaking scientific research, was conquered, beaten. Today it's just a memory, listed in encyclopedias and medical books. Yellow Jack, a pale yellow monument to the heroes who fought it and beat it.
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